Good evening, ladies and gentlemen, brothers and sisters, lads and lassies, aunts and uncles, Oma and Opa, grandma and grandpa, everybody listening to Professor Progresso's Rock Theatre tonight. I hope that you have all seated yourself, planted yourself in a comfortable chair with a cold beverage and perhaps a ventilator blowing some cool air on you, and are prepared for 2 hours of fabulous music here at Professor Progresso's Rock Theatre. This is an edition in which we're both in the studio. Lately, it seems to have been more one or the other and not both. But tonight, we're both here, and we hope that you are prepared to enjoy some good music. Raphael.

0: Well, yeah, we could have some nice instrumental prog running in the background.
1: Oh, well, I thought that we could also play some music with lyrics that you can explain to us how the music works, and then we could play a piece of music that basically shows in the music what you just tried to explain with words, because it might make the music theory a bit easier.
0: That sounds very much like the show I have planned for tomorrow evening, which is the second edition of my Mellotron show, where I actually play a track that contains Mellotron, and as I had been explaining what a Mellotron is, then during the shows, I take in this one show the opportunity, while the track is playing, to say, there, you hear that right there? That's a Mellotron.
1: Maybe that's not the best part. So tomorrow, if you like Mellotron, you can get an entire show for Mellotron.
0: The whole thing is about Mellotron tomorrow.
1: Yeah, okay. And tonight we're going to be more less specific about one topic, but more general overview of what prog can be and what elements.
0: These kind of shows are always lots of fun.
1: Yes. But before we start with that, we've got some new music. And it's an anniversary for this band or project. The project is by a French musician named Vivien Lalue, or Lalue. I'm never sure with my French pronunciation.
0: My guess would be Lalue.
1: Okay. And yes.
0: Because after all, Lazuli is not Lazuli, it's Lazuli.
1: Okay. Point taken. Yeah, and he started a band project 20 years ago, named after himself. And yeah, now in July he released his latest album, which is called Mythmaker's Demise, and has some fantastic musicians to join him on this album. And also he's going back to work with some musicians that he worked with on his very first album from that project. That is, for example, Simon Phillips on drums and a man named Martin Lemar on the vocals. And maybe we just listen to this next track, which is called I Am The One.

0: I Am The One by La Lu from his new album Mythmaker's Demise.
1: Not to be confused with I Am The One and Only.
0: No, that's... I don't think that's very progressive.
1: It's not proggy at all.
0: Yeah, but I think in that track we already had a lot of very progressive things, and in between I told the professor, hey, that sounds a lot like Rick Wakeman, what he does on the keyboards, and of course his parents, being progressive rock musicians themselves, had listened to a lot of classic progressive rock. He was born, I think, in 78, and so...
1: This guy, Lalu.
0: Lalu, yes.
1: Oh, so he's not young.
0: He's not young. He's also not old. He's somewhere in between.
1: Uh-huh.
0: Alive at both ends and a little bit dead in the middle. you know that verse from an old Genesis song?
1: That does not ring a bell with me.
0: Okay, that's from the Genesis' 1976 album, A Trick of the Tail, and it's called Squonk.
1: And that's a lyric from Squonk?
0: That's a lyric from Squonk.
1: Say it again.
0: Alive at both ends and a little dead in the middle.
1: Ah, okay. Yeah, now the melody comes back to mind.
0: Yeah. Like father, like son. Not flesh, nor fish, nor bone.
1: Okay, maybe not all the lyrics.
0: Sorry, I'm quite deep into Genesis, and so I know a lot of Genesis.
1: I've actually been listening to Genesis the past week or two, just taking a break from all of the new stuff that's available. And the reason I got onto that is because there's a passage, there's a harmonic movement in the newest NMB album that sounds very, very similar to a passage from, it's from Wind and Wuthering, Afterglow.
0: Oh, yeah.
1: Very, very similar.
0: Yeah, but... Afterglow is an interesting track because Tony Banks said it took about as long to write as it took to play it.
1: Oh!
0: Yeah, so it's basically something that, he just had it on his sleeve.
1: So he did a Mozart thing and just cranked out a number.
0: Yeah, that is instant classic.
1: Yeah. And it's a wonderful piece.
0: It's a wonderful, it's a very nice piece, very, very sad sounding lyrics and great build up. Maybe we'll talk about this later. So 20 years of La Lu, his keyboard project. I'm confused now. It's not his keyboard project, it's his band project. And as I said before, he's got Martin Lemar on. As a vocalist, and Simon Phillips on drums, himself on keyboards, and there is Job Wolters from the Netherlands.
1: I have a quick question. Is there anything that Simon Phillips doesn't play on these days?
0: I have a feeling that everything that is released, and we have Simon Phillips on drums.
1: Oh, there too. Okay.
0: Anything somehow, and I have to say, despite the amount of albums that he appears on, I think he still chooses the good ones to appear on. I think it's not just for making money that he...
1: I would support that view.
0: He's really into it and delivers... always great drum tracks on all the albums that I heard lately that featured Simon Phillips on drums. So I say I agree with one of the reviewers that he has a kind of unique, unmistakable playing style on the drums. And that really fits with the music that was written for him, basically. And I guess if you come up to Simon Phillips, you have an idea what you want on the drums, I guess, because you know his style, and yeah, you know that you want this style for your song or for your album, and then you go, Simon, could you do that?
1: Well, I've been told by producers that when you are putting a project together and there is not an existing band and you are going to collect musicians in order to play on this project, that you do not hire any musician and then tell him how to play. You select the musician according to the way he already plays, because that's what you want on this track.
0: Yes. I told a fun story that Rick Wakeman told about the start of his career, that he was at a recording session, and I don't remember the name, but the artist was the singer for Argentina Turner, the male singer. And they recorded, and so in the end, the producer told Rick, come to me in the control room and we have a little talk. And then Rick Wakeman said, I'm sorry, I thought you might have wanted something that sounded more like Booker T or something. And then he said, no, you guy don't care about what others sound like, because in a few years people will say, you know that guy Rick Wakeman? I want to sound like him. Yeah, and this producer was not only probably an excellent producer, but also kind of a prophet. and we heard it with Lalu, who grew up listening to that Rick Wakeman, Yes, and Tony Banks, Genesis, and so on. And there's definitely that influence there in the music. Let's listen to another one. This is Learning to Fly.

0: Learning to Fly, not by Tom Petty.
1: Not the Tom Petty version, no.
0: I think that sounds quite different.
1: Yeah.
0: That was his French fellow musician, Lalu, or Vivian Lalu. Lalu is the name of his band, or project, or whatever you might call it. A 20-year-long project. I'd say it's a band.
1: Yeah.
0: Maybe not with a continuous personnel, but yeah, going 20 years and publishing music under his own name. That's quite a lot. And his latest album was out end of July. It's called A Mythmaker's Demise. Last week I promised that I would take a deeper look into his music. Sadly, I didn't get to do that during the last week, and so that has to wait for later. I've heard a lot of good things about the album Paint the Sky, which I'm gonna listen to soon, and yeah, maybe then report back to you what I thought of it. If it's hyped, overhyped, or if we can do, believe the hype.
1: We do the research, so you don't have to.
0: Yeah. And sometimes that means listening to bad music. But usually,
1: it does indeed.
0: But usually we can avoid that by avoiding certain words in the announcement that the promoter sent us.
1: Right. It does require some sorting.
0: Yeah, and it's getting more and more difficult because a lot of artists try to describe their music as something unique and a blend of different styles, and in the end you listen to it because you think, oh, that's interesting, when he wants to blend these styles with that styles, and that might be good. And then you realize, well, he basically took the simplest elements out of these different styles and combined them to a very simple kind of music. And you think, that's not really what I thought of.
1: Right.
0: This could be. But Lalu is different. He's clearly heavily influenced by early progressive rock bands, and also by some other styles of music as well that he came along during his long life as a musician's kid.
1: Have you told the story about his parents?
0: Did I not tell you online on the show yet? On this show, I told it at least last week that he grew up as the child of two progressive rock musicians who played in a French progressive rock band, and his mother was a keyboardist and his father the guitarist. And so he basically experienced progressive rock in his mother's
1: in the womb.
0: Yeah. and grew up with the sounds of the Moog and the Hammond and whatever keyboard sounds his mother had at hand. And so, he became a keyboardist. And quite a good one, I have to say, from what I heard so far from him. And yeah, let's hear one more. This is a closing number of the new album. This is called Midnight Ink.

0: That is lovely. That is lovely indeed.
1: That is Midnight Ink.
0: And with that final track that we're playing tonight by Lalu, and now about to launch into our attempt at explaining to you what progressive rock is by telling you what the aspects are that we expect to find in progressive rock, and then give you examples of pieces that demonstrate those aspects. There were a couple right there in that one. One that I'm thinking of is Dynamics. One of the things that's unique to me about progressive rock is it doesn't, it's rock music, but it doesn't stick with one volume level. It has loud parts and soft parts, aggressive parts and very peaceful parts. That one was very peaceful.
1: Yeah, and you see that, we see that in the radio because our digital players show you a sound profile of the songs, and if we play a modern mixed and mastered pop song song, then usually you start with a big green thing
0: level,
1: and you end with a big green level, and in between it's all the same level,
0: right?
1: And there's hardly any difference in the dynamic range, while when we have a well-made progressive rock song, like we have two upcoming, and you see already how this goes up and down and up and down and builds up tension with dynamics.
0: That's one of the things that I always found a bit boring about sort of standard rock music. I mean, I love rock music, but much of it stays pretty much at the same level. It starts loud, it's loud in the middle, and it ends loud. And that's okay. If you go to a concert and the first song sounds really good and it's very loud and it's loud all the way through, and the second one is loud all the way through, and the third one is loud all the way through, eventually you start going, give me something a bit different. Give me something soft.
1: Give me time to breathe.
0: Yeah. Basically. It's just, you feel like it's beating on your head. And that's beating is okay. I mean, we like, it all started with the beat music of the 60s, and we liked the beat, and we still like it, but it can be too much, and you need changes. And that's one of the things that we both love about progressive rock music. And if you're listening to the show, it's probably what you love about progressive rock music. This has a lot of changes. It's not
1: the same
0: all the way through.
1: If you are new to this genre, then you might get to love it by listening to the show. And next up, we have a piece that includes a lot of things that
0: a lot of different building blocks,
1: aspects of progressive rock, all in one song that's about 15 minutes long. And the question is, what makes this music so very different from any other music, and where is that straight line that I could hold up to the light and say, yes, this is prog?
0: He's trying to very, very subtly introduce the theme of this next track.
1: If you have any knowledge of the revival of progressive rock in the 90s, then probably the lyrics I just quoted or adapted to our topic might say something to you, or might mean something to you. If you are still not sure, I give you this.
0: A bit of science fiction facial hair.
1: Yeah.
2: What makes a dream

0: in the light.
1: That was The Light by Spock's Beard. And we chose this because this is a great example of all the things that make progressive rock progressive rock. With our dynamic changes we just talked about, adding different styles of music. You heard that Spanish, flamenco, Latin sounds there coming in suddenly with the, what's his name? He drinks his milk with Tabasco.
2: You got me.
1: I know the lyrics and I can't remember the name of the guy who sings.
2: Who drinks his milk with Tabasco?
1: Yeah.
2: Which
1: is basically just making your milk sour, by the way.
2: that track that we just listened to does, in fact, combine a whole lot of the various aspects of progressive rock. One of them being irregular rhythms, one of them being a lot of different styles of music thrown together in a way that you would never expect to be put together, but in a way that works.
1: Mm-hmm.
2: And the main thing being lots of changes, something that just doesn't let you say, okay, now I know what it's going to do next. I always, whenever I'm talking with people about music and when I'm comparing progressive rock with standard rock or pop music, I just say I like music that surprises me. I don't want to just know what's coming next, and then when it comes, I go, uh-huh, that's exactly what I expected.
1: Mm-hmm.
2: 'Cause that to me is kind of boring.
1: I once talked to musical person who liked Johann Sebastian Bach,
2: uh-huh.
1: And I said that I like that music is surprising, and
2: you got something on your hand.
1: I've got something on my hand, and this is residue from my headphones, which are disintegrating.
2: Oh, no. I thought, gee, you've cut yourself quite a number of times shaving today.
1: I'm bleeding. So we talked about Johann Sebastian Bach, and I said that I like music that surprises, that comes up unexpected. And she said, "Well, but Bach somehow, if you know Bach, it's predictable. But it's not predictable in the same way that songs are predictable today, where you know that you have basically. I just read the lyrics, for example, and I know what the song will sounds like because
2: right.
1: You've got that schema that every song is written in, and then you know, okay, it will sound like this, and you've got the same chord progressions and the same
2: mm-hmm.
1: Beats.
2: That's the thing that drives me absolutely bonkers. I can't tell you how many times each week I hear something and I think, oh no, please, 1-5-6-4, 1-5-6-4, 1-5-6-4. There are, ladies and gentlemen, in music theory, in any given key, there are 24 keys, by the way, 12 major and 12 minor in Western music, and each of those keys has 7 chords. And I'm in search of the lost chord, just kidding. No,
1: the 8th ones.
2: those 7 chords can be combined in various ways to write a song to, and it seems that there's only one selection of those 7 chords that people glom onto, and that is the 1st, the 5th, the 6th, and the 4th. And as a person who studied music, as a person who understands harmony, I hear these songs every day, and I want to yell at the radio and say, think of a new combination of chords. It doesn't have to always be 1-5-6-4. And if it's not that, then it's 6-4-1-5. For those of you who are not familiar with harmony, you give each chord, each one of those 7 chords, a number. And you, if you know the system, it's very easy to recognize what you're listening to based on where it is in the key. That's another thing that I love about progressive rock music. The harmonic progressions that they choose is almost never those typical progressions that you hear in pop music. Yeah. And that makes it much more interesting. What are some of the, here's a quiz question for you, young man. What is one of the musical techniques or tricks that you can use to avoid using the same chord progressions over and over? You've got to know what this is.
1: You can change the key.
2: There you go. Modulate. Yeah.
1: Modulate.
2: Modulation. And that's one of the things that progressive rock does. I remember I was once sitting at the piano and I've been a lover of progressive rock for many, many years. And long after I was already into progressive rock music, I was sitting at the piano and my sister walked into the room. I was writing a song and she said, "Do you know how many keys you just went through?" And I said, "No, how many?" She said, five or six different keys. I wasn't even aware that I was changing the key, but there you are. And that's what prog does.
1: Yeah. Would you say the next piece that we're going to play is an example for this?
2: The next piece we're going to play is an example for many different aspects of progressive rock music, one of which is non-standard harmonic progressions. And that's after the track has played, then we will tell you what other aspects you also heard.
1: Which is basically the one thing that this song is famous for. And this is Watcher of the Skies by Genesis.
2: I searched this in

0: Watcher of the Skies by Genesis.
1: Ladies and gentlemen,
0: let's do a little analysis of this.
1: Let's think about that piece and what we heard in there. I noted six different aspects of progressive rock music that I heard in that piece.
0: In about 7 minutes.
1: Yeah, non-traditional harmonies. Clearly, that does not follow any commonly used progressive pattern that you hear in pop music. Irregular rhythms. I think that's the aspect you were mentioning at the beginning.
0: That's the aspect that is basically the thing that made this piece of music and also other pieces, or especially one other piece from the album Foxtrot, which this is taken from, famous. That is the 9/8 beat that Phil Collins plays so perfectly in groove on the drums. Yeah. And
1: by the way, do you know which piece of music, even earlier than progressive rock music, was the first one to make an irregular rhythm very popular? You know the piece. You know the group.
0: I know. Would it be the Beatles?
1: No, it's in the area of jazz.
0: It's in the area of Dave Brubeck.
1: Right, Brubeck and Take Five. Exactly.
0: The 5/4 rhythm.
1: Nobody up until that time had ever done anything in 5/4, 7/4, 9/4, any odd time signatures. And that's something that prog does. Beyond that, there was something very noticeable in that piece. Pedal bass. Do you want to explain what pedal bass is?
0: Well, there's one...
1: Not bass pedals.
0: bass pedals is a synthesizer... A bass that is played with your feet,
1: right?
0: But
1: pedal bass
0: is like you have an organ mm-hmm. where you have pedals where you can play mostly the huge pipes mm-hmm. and so very low notes, and you play that with your feet, and you stay basically with one of your feet on one pedal and all the way through, and then you on that foundation that is laid by that note that you play with your pedal.
1: Mm-hmm. And you play all kinds of
0: variations of musical styles and mm-hmm. whatever fits to that note you play.
1: And when you hear that used in rock music or in progressive rock music, it usually means that that bass note is, like you say, providing a foundation. But then what you do is you change the chords over it. But every chord that you use in combination with that bass note somehow works harmonically together with that bass note. And it's surprising how many different mm-hmm. Chordal combinations you can come up with that will all work with the same bass note. So that's pedal bass. And that, by the way, is an example of using

0: a classical composition technique. Many of the progressive rock bands contained members, usually the keyboard player at least, that was classically trained. And of course, when you learn classical music, then you learn a lot of composition techniques which were commonly used in previous centuries in classical music. And one of those is pedal bass, basso continuo. And there are many other such classical techniques that are used in composition, which you find in progressive rock music. And that's why I always have felt like the basic foundation of progressive rock music is simply the combination of classical music, classical composition techniques with rock instruments.
1: Yep.
0: And then, of course, you can add in anything else you want from jazz or Latin American music, whatever you want to add to that. Now, another, two more aspects in that track. Theatrics. Peter Gabriel was famous for wearing costumes on stage with different songs. And these costumes somehow made visual what the songs were about. And the costume that he wore for that song was this weird-looking bat thing.
1: Yes.
0: He's got bat wings on the side of his head. Kind of weird, but also visually interesting.
1: It actually made the band famous because it brought them on the cover of Melody Maker. The weird costumes that Peter Gabriel wore on stage, and often the other band members didn't know what he was coming up with. He said that, well, he basically would have keep his costume in a suitcase until the last moment of the sound check, basically, when everyone is busy, and then he's going to change into the costume. So the band didn't know what he would come out dressed as because he said, I thought they would never approve of that. When I come in a red dress wearing a fox's head, that's weird. And so for this theatrical performances, makes great photos, great pictures to put on the cover of a magazine.
0: Right.
1: And so Genesis got on the first cover of a Melody Maker, and many, many bands were quite jealous because they thought, well, they didn't earn it with their musical quality, but with their show. But the musical quality today, we would say,
0: you can't complain about
1: it. You can't complain about the musical quality of Genesis's music.
0: Finally, there was one more aspect in that track, which we will hear more of in coming attractions in this show, and that is the aspect of grandeur. Now, when you think of the ending of a piece of music, if it's a classical piece of music, then there was the typical theatrical, very, very pompous and great and grand climax and crescendo at the end of a piece of music. And this aspect of classical music has been adapted to rock, and it's not only to progressive rock. You hear normal progressive rock, normal rock bands,
1: yeah,
0: doing a big crescendo at the end of a piece of music, and then a final chord where the one of the guitarists is standing on the drum riser and then jumps down for the final chord, and
1: the fans playing in his face, and
0: right, and this is something they borrowed. This is not new. That's what progressive rock is known for, is taking many musical elements that are either new or very old or in between and throwing them all together. Speaking of that, we have a track up now which does draw us back, and I realized something recently that whereas in the past I felt that what Gentle Giant did was often to use Baroque techniques, but actually a lot of what they did was from the Middle Ages.
1: Yes.
0: Because I recently...
1: It was Renaissance and even earlier techniques,
0: right,
1: that show up in their music.
0: Right,
1: this next track is something that combines a lot of these elements, the Baroque elements and the even earlier, what we would call alte Musik in German.
0: Right.
1: Baroque and pre-Baroque music.
0: Which also is a technique that has been also subsequently used by more modern progressive rock bands. At least, I can think of at least two that have used it.
1: Yeah.
0: Haken and NMB.
1: Yeah, Spocksbeard, of course,
0: right,
1: used that a lot because they were heavily inspired by Gentle Giant, and they basically went to a Gentle Giant concert, Neil and Alan Morse, and they saw, wow, That is the kind of music that we want to make.
0: Yeah.
1: Yeah. And here is On Reflection by Gentle Giant, the John Peel session with an extended intro.

0: The final note I noticed there about that track as being something that you do find in progressive rock music, and that is musical comedy. I had to laugh a few times during that track just because what they were doing was so comical. It's like they designed the music to try to make the people laugh.
1: Yeah, kind of.
0: And beyond that, what, you want to say something?
1: Beyond that, I was just thinking this was a recording the John Peel session. Mm-hmm. Do you know what that means?
0: No.
1: Today, when we are in the studio, like now, we have all these files and we just put them into the computer and we play them. Mm-hmm. John Peel and in general, back then, radio shows by the BBC had a part where live music was played in the studio.
0: Mm-hmm, mm-hmm.
1: And so when there is a John Peel session or a BBC XY session, that means that the band was actually coming to this radio studio and playing live on air.
0: And like a band that you and I are familiar with that did something similar here recently at Radio Darmstadt.
1: Yeah, last Monday. I think I was there.
0: Yes, you were.
1: Someone has to be there to mix it.
0: Right.
1: Yeah. But there are a lot of things, again, about this one piece of music that show a lot about what progressive rock is about. And besides the musical comedy, also, what I learned through Gentle Giant is that the recorder is a very serious instrument that, if played well, is something you don't have to be ashamed of. But if it's played badly, as you
0: as
1: might
0: is,
1: remember from
0: your
1: early, your early musical education, it's just terrible because it has a very high pitch, and I think if something that has a very high pitch is played badly, it's really, really irritating.
0: In my view, the most irritating music I've ever heard was a beginner violin student.
1: Hi, okay. Well, at least on the recorder you have the holes that mark the
0: right.
1: notes, but on the violin you don't have that.
0: But it's just the sound of learning to bow the strings. What else did I notice in that? There was music mixed in there that was both reminiscent of the music of the Middle Ages as well as music reminiscent of the Baroque period, when counterpoint was a method of harmony that's used. Do you know what counterpoint is? Can you give it a definition?
1: It is basically two melodies that harmonically...
0: At least two.
1: That harmonically... what do you say?
0: Complement.
1: Complement each other, and they are sung in parallel, or one starts and the other sets in, like we heard it mm-hmm. on this song done with the vocals.
0: Right. In modern music, especially in pop and rock music, the standard way to have harmony is to play a lot of notes at the same time, which make up a chord, and then switch to a new chord.
1: Yeah.
0: But in the Baroque period, the way that they created harmony was by writing melodies. You start with one melody, write a second melody to it, which complements it harmonically, and then maybe a third and a fourth melody, ending up with chords made up of the notes that appear in various melodies. And there are different forms of way you put those melodies together. But the idea was, and I like to describe it as vertical harmony as opposed to horizontal harmony. Mm-hmm. Vertical harmony being chords and horizontal harmony being counterpoint or harmony created by juxtaposed melodies.
1: Yeah,
0: and we heard that in there.
1: Which makes this style of music very hard for choirs to sing.
0: Indeed.
1: Because every voice in the choir has another melody that it sings.
0: Right.
1: And you can't just listen to what the others do because
0: you have
1: your own.
0: And sometimes different rhythms as well.
1: Yeah.
0: I mean, one melody is doing several 16th notes on different notes, and another one is holding out a long note, sort of like the idea of the basso continuo, but within a chord of harmony. Then you also had a lot of non-rock instruments in that piece of music.
1: You mentioned the recorder and the violin.
0: You had cello. You had marimba. You had recorder. By the way, ladies and gentlemen, we're not talking about a tape recorder. We're talking about the instrument, which in German is called a
1: Blockflöte.
0: Blockflöte. And in English, it's called recorder. And by the way, that word was used for that type of a flute many centuries before there were actually tape recorders. So don't be confused by that. And then you have multi-instrumentalist. I was commenting during the track about Kerry Minear, the keyboardist from Gentle Giant, who played not only multiple keyboard instruments, but also marimba and cello. And so you had, if you saw a Gentle Giant concert, you had these people constantly changing the instruments that they were playing. Yeah. We do see that occasionally in rock bands nowadays, especially Transatlantic and also the Neil Morse Band. But still, you're talking about two or three or four rock instruments, but not a lot of classical instruments and rock instruments. So it's just like the bassist in Gentle Giant played not only the bass guitar, but he sang, and he also played violin.
1: Yeah.
0: And sang at the same time. Yeah, quite good. It was a remarkable group, and their music was perhaps not as listenable as the more popular progressive rock bands like Emerson, Lake & Palmer, Genesis, and Yes.
1: By the way, I wouldn't say that everything by Emerson, Lake & Palmer is listenable.
0: True. But Gentle Giant demonstrated a level of musicality by the musicians, which was virtually unsurpassed by any other band. Moving on from there, we have another aspect that you heard in that thing. During the time when they were using counterpoint and doing a lot of various different voices, doing different melody lines, which all complemented each other harmonically, that leads me to another aspect of progressive rock music, which I consider to be very important. And that's why I tend to gravitate towards the bands who have at least three singers in the band. I love three-part harmony, or even more than three parts. And the band Yes had three very excellent singers in the band, and they did an introduction to a song that is called Leave It. We're not going to play the entire song because of lack of time in the show, but the opening section of this track, I once had the opportunity to interview Chris Squire, the bassist in the band and basically the second voice in the band, and I asked him about this intro to the song, and he told me that they used something somewhere between 60 and 80 tracks, just vocals, just for this section. Ooh. So really well-sung vocal harmonies to me is also a very important part of progressive rock music, and you're going to hear some of that right now.

That was not the entire track. It's a great track, but it was. We just wanted to demonstrate how good vocal harmonies can be. I suppose if you have the time and budget to do 80 tracks in the studio, you're going to come up with something good one way or the other. That group really had the idea of vocal harmonies down cold. I would say during the period when Yes was very popular, 71, 72, 73, there was another band that was very popular, and those two were two of my very, very favorite bands, and that was Crosby, Stills, and Nash, also because of vocal harmonies and the idea that a pop song doesn't have to be sung by a soloist. Most rock bands have one singer. Many have more than one, but most of the time, the way the music is written is you have one singer doing a lead vocal, which is also good. But to have the lead vocal be three voices in harmony, that's also a very interesting way to put music together. And some of the best progressive rock bands would did that as well. And Yes is one of them. Now, here's another track by the same band. This time we're going to play the whole thing because it's not that long. It's 8 minutes. It's not really a long song, but it is sort of beginning to be what we call a long track. But what this track demonstrates is how complex rock music can be and how many changes they can put into one piece of music. This is called Roundabout, one of the best known tracks by the band.

0: roundabout by, yes. Obviously, I also noticed a few things that I didn't mention before we're playing that track, during that that track, that progressive rock bands, as opposed to more standard rock bands, tend not to use so much acoustic guitar, but mostly only electric guitars. But progressive rock bands flow freely between electric guitar, acoustic guitar, and classical guitar. And the acoustic and classical guitars sometimes playing more folk type things, and but also classical type things. Now, Steve Howe, at the beginning of that thing, was doing something very classically oriented, but it was on an acoustic guitar and not a classical guitar. Steve Howe is more a fan of the acoustic guitar, and Steve Hackett more a fan of the classical guitar, and both of them do classical type playing on both of those instruments. So that's another aspect of bringing classical type musicianship into rock music. One of the things that was very unique about Yes, and that's something that you don't really hear other bands doing much. Typically in a rock band, you have one instrument that does a solo and the rest of the instruments are simply backing up the one playing the solo. I heard a comment once by someone who was commenting on the band Yes, and he said, Yes is different. It's not one guy playing a solo and four guys backing him up. It's like five guys playing a solo all at the same time, but they fit together beautifully, like hand in glove.
1: Yeah, that's the same for me with Genesis.
0: Yeah.
1: Genesis even said that they really don't like solos, because it's not about one guy being the star and the other four backing him up, but they want to play together and make something greater. And you realize that if you listen to Yes or Genesis or similar bands, that everyone does play his own part and you can listen to every instrument and it will be interesting. And it will not be some boring, some people say bass players somehow always look bored. And I think
0: Chris Squire blew that out of the water.
1: And I think that if your bass player looks bored, maybe you're listening to boring music.
0: Yeah, it's sad. I, as a bass player, do feel like we are often sort of the overlooked musicians. And yet, in my own experience, the bass players are always the most reliable of anyone in the band. They're the ones that always show up. Maybe that's because they feel like they've got to bring something to the table. Something interesting.
1: At least, but they said about Chris Squire that he always was the late Chris Squire.
0: He was, yeah. He once said in an interview he knew that he had this problem of being on time, and that he felt that it was such a sort of a recognizable feature of his personality that they should probably put the term "the late Chris Squire" on his tombstone, which they actually did.
1: Yes.
0: So
1: funny,
0: because those of you who don't know English that well, late does not only mean not coming on time, it also means having died. And so when you hear someone say, well, the late C.S. Squire wrote those fantastic Narnia books, that means that he has died. So the late Chris Squire is a double entendre there on his tombstone.
1: Yes. I think we have time for two more aspects of progressive rock music. The one that you choose is Grandeur, and you choose
0: Grandeur.
1: You choose this next track by Dave Bainbridge from his album
0: To the Far Away.
1: To the Far Away, and that is basically right in front of my eyes here. The title track, To the Far Away.

0: Dave Bainbridge, To the Far Away, from his second newest solo album from 2021. By the way, if you enjoyed the music of Iona, you will also enjoy the solo music produced by the guitarist from the band, Dave Bainbridge. He's been releasing some really, really nice stuff, especially the last two albums. The most current one I probably had on my player for 3 months, non-stop.
1: Well, that's a long time.
0: Yeah. I couldn't take it off.
1: But we don't have much time left.
0: We don't have 3 months, so, that's for sure.
1: So we took that as an example for grandeur. And you also wrote down soaring
0: melodies. Dave Bainbridge is famous for that. Iona was famous for that. Yes was famous for that. Just these melodies that just take you to heavenly places.
1: Yeah. And we've got, with the final song, I choose the topic of dynamics, and this song has great dynamic differences between the verses and the chorus. And also it features what we talked about earlier, that part where you have a solo, Steve Hackett on this tune playing the guitar solo, and at the same time Roger King on the keyboards is just playing something totally amazing, and it contemplates the guitar solo, and it's just fantastic together.
0: Contemplates or compliments?
1: Compliments. that's what I was thinking of. This is Fire on the Moon by Steve Hackett.

0: Good evening, ladies and gentlemen, brothers and sisters, lads and lassies, aunts and uncles, Oma and Opa, grandma and grandpa, everybody listening to Professor Progresso's Rock Theater tonight. I hope that you have all seated yourself, planted yourself in a comfortable chair with a cold beverage and perhaps a ventilator blowing some cool air on you, and are prepared for 2 hours of fabulous music here at Professor Progresso's Rock Theater. This is an edition in which we're both in the studio. Lately, it seems to have been more one or the other and not both. But tonight, we're both here, and we hope that you are prepared to enjoy some good music. Raphael, tell the people a little bit about our plan for the program.
1: A plan for the program? Well, we are going to talk about progressive rock in general and have some examples for what makes progressive rock progressive rock.
0: Perhaps I can share my summary of the components at some point during the show, which I've done before on more than one occasion, but that might be appropriate tonight as well.
1: Yeah. And we'll see what music we can accompany your wisdom with.
0: Well, yeah, we could have some nice instrumental prog running in the background.
1: Oh, well, I thought that we could also play some music with lyrics that you can explain to us how the music works, and then we could play a piece of music that basically shows in the music what you just tried to explain with words, because it might make the music theory a bit easier.
0: That sounds very much like the show I have planned for tomorrow evening, which is the second edition of my Mellotron show, where I actually play a track that contains Mellotron, and as I had been explaining what a Mellotron is, then during the shows I actually took in I take in this one show the opportunity while the track is playing to say, there, you hear that right there? That's a Mellotron.
1: Maybe that's not the best part, yeah. So tomorrow, if you like Mellotron, you're gonna get an entire show for Mellotron?
0: The whole thing is about Mellotron tomorrow.
1: Yeah, okay, and tonight we're gonna be more less specific about one topic, but more general overview of what prog can be and what elements.
0: These kind of shows are always lots of fun.
1: Yes. But before we start with that, we've got some new music. And it's an anniversary for this band or project. The project is by a French musician named Vivien Lalu, or Lalu. I'm never sure with my French pronunciation.
0: My guess would be Lalu.
1: Okay. And yes.
0: Because after all, Lazuli is not Lazuli, it's Lazuli.
1: Okay. Point taken. Yeah, and he started a band project 20 years ago, named after himself. And yeah, now in July he released his latest album, which is called Mythmaker's Demise, and has some fantastic musicians to join him on this album. And also he's going back to work with some musicians that he worked with on his very first album from that project, that is

0: I Am The One by La Lu from his new album Mythmaker's Demise.
1: Not to be confused with I Am The One And Only.
0: No, that's... I don't think that's very progressive.
1: It's not proggy at all.
0: Yeah, but I think in that track we already had a lot of very progressive things, and in between I told the professor, hey, that sounds a lot like Rick Wakeman, what he does on the keyboards, and of course his parents, being progressive rock musicians themselves, had listened to a lot of classic progressive rock. He

0: was born, I think, in 78. And so...
1: This guy, this Lalu.
0: Lalu, yes.
1: Oh, so he's not young.
0: He's not young. He's also not old. He's somewhere in between.
1: Uh-huh.
0: Alive at both ends and a little bit dead in the middle. you know that verse from an old Genesis song?
1: That does not ring a bell with me.
0: Okay, that's from the Genesis' 1976 album, A Trick of the Tail, and it's called Squonk. And
1: that's a lyric from Squonk?
0: That's a lyric from Squonk.
1: Say it again.
0: Alive at both ends and a little dead in the middle.
1: Ah, okay. Yeah, now the melody comes back to mind.
0: Yeah. Like father, like son. Not flesh, nor fish, nor bone.
1: Okay, maybe not all the lyrics.
0: Sorry, I'm quite deep into Genesis, and so I know a lot of Genesis.
1: I've actually been listening to Genesis the past week or two, just taking a break from all of the new stuff that's available. And the reason I got onto that is because there's a passage, there's a harmonic movement in the newest NMB album that sounds very, very similar to a passage from, it's from Wind and Wuthering, Afterglow.
0: Oh, yeah.
1: Very, very similar.
0: Yeah, but... Afterglow is an interesting track because Tony Banks said it took about as long to write as it took to play it.
1: Oh!
0: Yeah, so it's basically something that, he just had it on his sleeve.
1: So he did a Mozart thing and just cranked out a number.
0: Yeah, that is instant classic.
1: Yeah. And it's a wonderful piece.
0: It's a very nice piece. Very, very sad sounding lyrics and great build up. Maybe we'll talk about this later. Yeah. So 20 years of Lalu, his keyboard project. I'm confused now. It's not his keyboard project. It's his band project. And as I said before, he's got Martin Lemar as a vocalist, and Simon Phillips on drums, himself on keyboards, and there is Job Wolters from the Netherlands.
1: I have a quick question. Is there anything that Simon Phillips doesn't play on these days?
0: I have a feeling that everything that is released. Oh, and we have Simon Phillips on drums.
1: Oh, there too. Okay.
0: Anything somehow. And I have to say, despite the amount of albums that he appears on, I think he still chooses the good ones to appear on. I think it's not just for making money that he...
1: I would support that view.
0: He's really into it and delivers... always great drum tracks on all the albums that I heard lately that featured Simon Phillips on drums. So I say I agree with one of the reviewers that he has a kind of unique, unmistakable playing style on the drums. And that really fits with the music that was written for him, basically. And I guess if you come up to Simon Phillips, you have an idea what you want on the drums, I guess, mm-hmm. Because you know his style, and you know that you want this style for your song or for your album, and then you go, Simon, could you do that?
1: Well, I've been told by producers that when you are putting a project together and there is not an existing band and you are going to collect musicians in order to play on this project, that you do not hire any musician and then tell him how to play. You select the musician according to the way he already plays, because that's what you want on this track.
0: Yes. I told a fun story that Rick Wakeman told about the start of his career, that he was at a recording session, and I don't remember the name, but the artist was the singer for Argentina Turner, the male singer. And they recorded, and so in the end, the producer told Rick, come to me in the control room and we have a little talk. And then Rick Wakeman said, I'm sorry, I thought you might have wanted something that sounded more like Booker T or something. And then he said, no, you guy don't care about what others sound like, because in a few years, people will say, you know that guy, Rick Wakeman? I want to sound like him. Yeah, and this producer was not only probably an excellent producer, but also kind of a prophet.
1: Yeah.
0: And we heard it with Lalu, who grew up listening to that Rick Wakeman, yes, and Tony Banks, Genesis, and so on. And yeah, there's definitely that influence there in the music. Let's listen to another one. This is Learning to Fly.

0: Learning to Fly, not by Tom Petty.
1: Not the Tom Petty version, no.
0: I think that sounds quite different.
1: Yeah.
0: That was his French fellow musician, Lalu, or Vivian Lalu. Lalu is the name of his band, or project, or whatever you might call it. A 20-year-long project. I'd say it's a band.
1: Yeah.
0: Maybe not with a continuous personnel, but yeah, going 20 years and publishing music under his own name. That's quite a lot. And his latest album was out end of July. It's called A Mythmaker's Demise. Last week I promised that I would take a deeper look into his music. Sadly, I didn't get to do that during the last week, and so that has to wait for later. I've heard a lot of good things about the album Paint the Sky, which I'm gonna listen to soon, and yeah, maybe then report back to you what I thought of it. If it's hyped, overhyped, or if we can do, believe them.
1: We do the research, so you don't have to.
0: Yeah. And sometimes that means listening to bad music. But usually,
1: it does indeed.
0: But usually we can avoid that by avoiding certain words in the announcement that the promoter sent us.
1: Right. It does require some sorting.
0: Yeah, and it's getting more and more difficult because a lot of artists try to describe their music as something unique and a blend of different styles. And in the end, you listen to it because you think, oh, that's interesting. When he wants to blend these styles with that styles, and that might be good. And then you realize, well, he basically took the simplest elements out of these different styles and combined them to a very simple kind of music. And you think, that's not really what I thought of.
1: Right.
0: This could be. But Lalu is different. He's clearly heavily influenced by early progressive rock bands and also by some other styles of music as well, that he came along during his long life as a musician's kid.
1: Have you told the story about his parents?
0: Did I not tell you online on the show yet? On this show, I told it at least last week that he grew up as the child of two progressive rock musicians who played in a French progressive rock band, and his mother was a keyboardist and his father the guitarist. And so he basically experienced progressive rock in his mother's
1: womb.
0: Yeah. and grew up with the sounds of the Moog and the Hammond and whatever keyboard sounds his mother had at hand. And so, he became a keyboardist. And quite a good one, I have to say, from what I heard so far from him. And yeah, let's hear one more. This is a closing number of the new album. This is called Midnight Ink.

0: That is lovely. That is lovely indeed.
1: That is Midnight Ink.
0: And with that final track that we're playing tonight by Lalu, and now about to launch into our attempt at explaining to you what progressive rock is by telling you what the aspects are that we expect to find in progressive rock, and then give you examples of pieces that demonstrate those aspects. There were a couple right there in that one. One that I'm thinking of is Dynamics. One of the things that's unique to me about progressive rock is it doesn't, it's rock music, but it doesn't stick with one volume level. It has loud parts and soft parts, aggressive parts and very peaceful parts. That one was very peaceful.
1: Yeah, and you see that, we see that in the radio because our digital players show you a sound profile of the songs.
0: Mm-hmm.
1: And if we play a modern mixed and mastered pop song then usually you start with a big green thing
0: level.
1: and you end with a big green level, and in between it's all the same level,
0: right?
1: And there's hardly any difference in the dynamic range, while when we have a well-made progressive rock song, like we have two upcoming, and you see already how this goes up and down and up and down and builds up tension with dynamics.
0: Mm-hmm.
1: And
0: yeah, that's one of the things that I always found a bit boring about sort of standard rock music. I mean, I love rock music, but much of it stays pretty much at the same level. It starts loud, it's loud in the middle, and it ends loud. And that's okay. If you go to a concert and the first song sounds really good and it's very loud and it's loud all the way through, and the second one is loud all the way through, and the third one is loud all the way through, eventually you start going, give me something a bit different. Give me something soft.
1: Give me time to breathe.
0: Yeah.
1: Basically.
0: It's just, you feel like it's beating on your head. And that's beating is okay. I mean, we like, it's all started with the beat music of the 60s, and we liked the beat, and we still like it, but it can be too much, and you need changes. And that's one of the things that we both love about progressive rock music. And if you're listening to this show, it's probably what you love about progressive rock music. This has a lot of changes. It's not just
1: the same
0: all the way through.
1: If you are new to this genre, then you might get to love it by listening to this show. And next up, we have a piece that includes a lot of things that
0: a lot of different building blocks,
1: aspects of progressive rock, mm-hmm. all in one song that's about 15 minutes long. And so the question is, what makes this music so very different from any other music, and where is that straight line that I could hold up to the light and say, yes, this is prog?
0: He's trying to very, very subtly introduce the theme of this next track.
1: If you have any knowledge of the revival of progressive rock in the 90s, then probably the lyrics I just quoted or adapted to our topic might say something to you, or might mean something to you. If you are still not sure, I give you this.
0: A bit of science fiction facial hair.
1: Yeah.
2: What makes a dream

0: in the light.
1: That was The Light by Spock's Beard. And we chose this because this is a great example of all the things that make progressive rock progressive rock. With our dynamic changes we just talked about, adding different styles of music. You heard that Spanish, flamenco, Latin sounds there coming in suddenly with the, what's his name? He drinks his milk with Tabasco.
2: You got me.
1: I know the lyrics and I can't remember the name of the guy who sings.
2: Who drinks his milk with Tabasco?
1: Yeah.
2: Which
1: is basically just making your milk sour, by the way.
2: that track that we just listened to does, in fact, combine a whole lot of the various aspects of progressive rock. One of them being irregular rhythms, one of them being a lot of different styles of music thrown together in a way that you would never expect to be put together, but in a way that works.
1: Mm-hmm.
2: And the main thing being lots of changes, something that just doesn't let you say, okay, now I know what it's going to do next. I always, whenever I'm talking with people about music and when I'm comparing progressive rock with standard rock or pop music, I just say I like music that surprises me. I don't want to just know what's coming next, and then when it comes, I go, uh-huh, that's exactly what I expected. Because
1: mm-hmm.
2: That to me is kind of boring.
1: I once talked to musical person who liked Johann Sebastian Bach,
2: uh-huh.
1: and I said that I like that music is surprising, and
2: you got something on your hand.
1: I've got something on my hand, and this is residue from my headphones, which are disintegrating.
2: Oh, no. I thought, gee, you've cut yourself quite a number of times shaving today.
1: I'm bleeding. So we talked about Johann Sebastian Bach, and I said that I like music that surprises, that comes up unexpected. And she said, "Well, but Bach somehow, if you know Bach, it's predictable. But it's not predictable in the same way that songs are predictable today, where you know that you have basically. I just read the lyrics, for example, and I know what the song will sounds like because
2: right.
1: You've got that schema that every song is written in, and then you know, okay, it will sound like this, and you've got the same chord progressions and the same
2: mm-hmm.
1: Beats.
2: That's the thing that drives me absolutely bonkers. I can't tell you how many times each week I hear something and I think, oh no, please, 1-5-6-4, 1-5-6-4, 1-5-6-4. There are, ladies and gentlemen, in music theory, in any given key, there are 24 keys, by the way, 12 major and 12 minor in Western music, and each of those keys has 7 chords. And I'm in search of the lost chord, just kidding. No,
1: the 8th ones.
2: those 7 chords can be combined in various ways to write a song to, and it seems that there's only one selection of those 7 chords that people glom onto, and that is the 1st, the 5th, the 6th, and the 4th. And as a person who studied music, as a person who understands harmony, I hear these songs every day, and I want to yell at the radio and say, think of a new combination of chords. It doesn't have to always be 1-5-6-4. And if it's not that, then it's 6-4-1-5. For those of you who are not familiar with harmony, you give each chord, each one of those 7 chords, a number. And you, if you know the system, it's very easy to recognize what you're listening to based on where it is in the key. That's another thing that I love about progressive rock music. The harmonic progressions that they choose is almost never those typical progressions that you hear in pop music. Yeah. And that makes it much more interesting. What are some of the, here's a quiz question for you, young man. What is one of the musical techniques or tricks that you can use to avoid using the same chord progressions over and over? You've got to know what this is.
1: You can change the key.
2: There you go. Modulate. Yeah.
1: Modulate.
2: Modulation. And that's one of the things that progressive rock does. I remember I was once sitting at the piano and I've been a lover of progressive rock for many, many years. And long after I was already into progressive rock music, I was sitting at the piano and my sister walked into the room. I was writing a song and she said, "Do you know how many keys you just went through?" And I said, "No, how many?" She said, five or six different keys. I wasn't even aware that I was changing the key, but there you are. And that's what prog does.
1: Yeah. Would you say the next piece that we're going to play is an example for this?
2: The next piece we're going to play is an example for many different aspects of progressive rock music, one of which is non-standard harmonic progressions. And that's after the track has played, then we will tell you what other aspects you also heard.
1: Which is basically the one thing that this song is famous for. And this is Watcher of the Skies by Genesis.
2: I searched this in

0: Watcher of the Skies by Genesis.
1: Ladies and gentlemen,
0: let's do a little analysis.
1: Let's think about that piece and what we heard in there. I noted six different aspects of progressive rock music that I heard in that piece.
0: In about 7 minutes.
1: Yeah, non-traditional harmony.

0: in groove on the drums. Yeah. And
1: by the way, did you know? Do you know which piece of music, even earlier than progressive rock music, was the first one to make an irregular rhythm very popular? You know the piece. You know the group.
0: I know. Would it be the Beatles?
1: No, it's in the area of jazz.
0: It's in the area of Dave Brubeck.
1: Right, Dave Brubeck and Take Five.
0: Exactly. The 5/4 rhythm.
1: Right. Nobody up until that time had ever done anything in 5/4, 7/4, 9/4, any odd time signatures. And that's something that prog does. Beyond that, there was something very noticeable in that piece, pedal bass. Do you want to explain what pedal bass is?
0: Well, there's one...
1: Not bass pedals.
0: bass pedals is a synthesizer bass that is played with your feet.
1: Right. But pedal bass.
0: Pedal bass is like you have an organ where you have pedals where you can play mostly the huge pipes and so very low notes, and you play that with your feet and you stay basically with one of your feet on one pedal and all the way through, and then you on that foundation that is laid by that note that you play with your pedal.
1: Then you play
0: all kinds of variations of musical styles and whatever fits to that note. You play.
1: And when you hear that used in rock music or in progressive rock music, it usually means that that bass note is, like you say, providing a foundation. But then what you do is you change the chords over it. But every chord that you use in combination with that bass note somehow works harmonically together with that bass note. And it's surprising how many different chordal combinations you can come up with that will all work with the same bass note. So that's pedal bass. And that, by the way, is an example of using a classical composition technique. Many of the progressive rock bands contained members, usually the keyboard player at least, that was classically trained. And of course, when you learn classical music, then you learn a lot of composition techniques which were commonly used in previous centuries in classical music. And one of those is pedal bass, basso continuo. There are many other such classical techniques that are used in composition, which you find in progressive rock music. And that's why I always have felt like the basic foundation of progressive rock music is simply the combination of classical music, classical composition techniques with rock instruments.
0: Yep.
1: And then, of course, you can add in anything else you want from jazz or Latin American music, whatever you want to add to that. Now, two more aspects in that track. Theatrics. Peter Gabriel was famous for wearing costumes on stage with different songs. And these costumes somehow made visual what the songs were about. And the costume that he wore for that song was this weird-looking bat thing.
0: Yes.
1: Where he's got bat wings on the side of his head. Kind of weird, but also interesting.
0: It actually made the band famous because it brought them on the cover of Melody Maker. the weird costumes that Peter Gabriel wore on stage, and often the other band members didn't know what he was coming up with. He said that, well, he basically would keep his costume in a suitcase until the last moment of the sound check, basically, when everyone is busy, and then he's going to change into the costume. So the band didn't know what he would come out dressed as because he said, I thought they would never approve of that. When I come in a red dress wearing a fox's head. That's weird. And so for this theatrical performances, makes great photos, great pictures to put on the cover of a magazine.
1: Right.
0: And so Genesis got on the first cover of a Melody Maker, and many, many bands were quite jealous because they thought, well, they didn't earn it with their musical quality, but with their show. But the musical quality today, we would say,
1: you can't complain about
0: it. You can't complain about the musical quality of Genesis's music.
1: Finally, there was one more aspect in that track which we

0: will hear more of in coming attractions in this show, and that is the aspect of grandeur. Now, when you think of the ending of a piece of music, if it's a classical piece of music, then there was the typical theatrical, very, very pompous and great and grand climax and crescendo at the end of a piece of music. And this aspect of classical music has been adapted to rock, and it's not only to progressive rock. You hear normal progressive rock, normal rock bands,
1: yeah,
0: doing a big crescendo at the end of a piece of music, and then a final chord where the one of the guitarists is standing on the drum riser and then jumps down for the final chord, and
1: the fans playing in his face, and
0: right, and this is something they borrowed. This is not new. That's what progressive rock is known for, is taking many musical elements that are either new or very old or in between and throwing them all together. Speaking of that, we have a track up now which does draw us back, and I realized something recently that whereas in the past I felt that what Gentle Giant did was often to use Baroque techniques, but actually a lot of what they did was from the Middle Ages.
1: Yes,
0: because I recently,
1: like, it was Renaissance and even earlier techniques,
0: right,
1: that show up in their music.
0: So
1: next track is something that combines a lot of these elements, the Baroque elements and the even earlier, what we would call alte Musik in German,
0: right,
1: Baroque and pre-Baroque music.
0: Which also is a technique that has been also subsequently used by more modern progressive rock bands. At least I can think of at least two that have used it,
1: yeah.
0: Haken and NMB.
1: Yeah, Spocksbeard, of course,
0: right,
1: used that a lot because they were heavily inspired by Gentle Giant, and they basically went to a Gentle Giant concert, Neil and Alan Morris, and they saw, wow, that is the kind of music that we want to make.
0: Yeah.
1: And here is On Reflection by Gentle Giant, the John Peel session with an extended intro.

0: The final note I noticed there about that track as being something that you do find in progressive rock music, and that is musical comedy. I had to laugh a few times during that track just because what they were doing was so comical. It's like they designed the music to try to make the people laugh.
1: Yeah, kind of.
0: And beyond that, what, you want to say something?
1: Beyond that, I was just thinking this was a recording the John Peel session. Mm-hmm. Do you know what that means?
0: No.
1: Today, when we are in the studio, like now, we have all these files and we just put them into the computer and we play them. Mm-hmm. John Peel and, in general, back then, radio shows by the BBC had a part where live music was played in the studio.
0: Mm-hmm, mm-hmm.
1: And so when there is a John Peel session or a BBC XY session, that means that the band was actually coming to this radio studio and playing live on air.
0: And like a band that you and I are familiar with that did something similar here recently at Radio Darmstadt.
1: Yeah, last Monday. I think I was there.
0: Yes, you were.
1: Someone has to be there to mix it.
0: Right.
1: Yeah. But there are a lot of things, again, about this one piece of music that show a lot about what progressive rock is about. And besides the musical comedy, also, what I learned through Gentle Giant is that the recorder is a very serious instrument that, if played well, is something you don't have to be ashamed of. But if it's played badly, as you
0: as
1: might
0: is,
1: remember from your early musical education, it's just terrible because it has a very high pitch, and I think if something that has a very high pitch is played badly, it's really, really irritating.
0: In my view, the most irritating music I've ever heard was a beginner violin student.
1: Hi, okay. Well, at least on the recorder you have the holes that mark the
0: right.
1: notes, but on the violin you don't have that.
0: But it's just the sound of learning to bow the strings. What else did I notice in that? There was music mixed in there that was both reminiscent of the music of the Middle Ages as well as music reminiscent of the Baroque period, when counterpoint was a method of harmony that's used. Do you know what counterpoint is? Can you give it a definition?
1: It is basically two melodies that harmonically...
0: At least two.
1: That harmonically... what do you say?
0: Complement.
1: Complement each other, and they are sung in parallel, or one starts and the other sets in, like we heard it mm-hmm. on this song done with the vocals.
0: Right. In modern music, especially in pop and rock music, the standard way to have harmony is to play a lot of notes at the same time, which make up a chord, and then switch to a new chord.
1: Yeah.
0: But in the Baroque period, the way that they created harmony was by writing melodies. You start with one melody, write a second melody to it, which complements it harmonically, and then maybe a third and a fourth melody, ending up with chords made up of the notes that appear in various melodies. And there are different forms of way you put those melodies together. But the idea was, and I like to describe it as vertical harmony as opposed to horizontal harmony. Mm-hmm. Vertical harmony being chords and horizontal harmony being counterpoint or harmony created by juxtaposed melodies.
1: Yeah.
0: And we heard that in there.
1: Which makes this style of music very hard for choirs to sing.
0: Indeed.
1: Because every voice in the choir has another melody that it sings.
0: Right.
1: You can't just listen to what the others do because you have your own.
0: And sometimes different rhythms as well.
1: Yeah.
0: I mean, one melody is doing several 16th notes on different notes, and another one is holding out a long note, sort of like the idea of the basso continuo, but within a chord of harmony. Then you also had a lot of non-rock instruments in that piece of music.
1: You already mentioned the recorder and the violin.
0: You had cello. You had marimba. You had recorder. By the way, ladies and gentlemen, we're not talking about a tape recorder. We're talking about the instrument, which in German is called a
1: Blockflöte.
0: Blockflöte. And in English, it's called recorder. And by the way, that word was used for that type of a flute many centuries before there were actually tape recorders. So don't be confused by that. And then you have multi-instrumentalist. I was commenting during the track about Kerry Minear, the keyboardist from Gentle Giant, who played not only multiple keyboard instruments, but also marimba and cello. And so you had, if you saw a Gentle Giant concert, you had these people constantly changing the instruments that they were playing. Yeah. We do see that occasionally in rock bands nowadays, especially Transatlantic, and also the Neil Morse Band. But still, you're talking about two or three or four rock instruments, but not a lot of classical instruments and rock instruments. So it's just like the bassist in Gentle Giant played not only the bass guitar, but he also played violin.
1: Yeah.
0: And
1: sang at the same time.
0: Yeah, quite good. It was a remarkable group, and their music was perhaps not as listenable as the more popular progressive rock bands like Emerson, Lake and Palmer, Genesis, and Yes.
1: By the way, I wouldn't say that everything by Emerson, Lake and Palmer is listenable.
0: True. But Gentle Giant demonstrated a level of musicality by the musicians, which was virtually unsurpassed by any other band. Moving on from there, we have another aspect that you heard in that thing. During the time when they were using counterpoint and doing a lot of various different voices, doing different melody lines, which all complemented each other harmonically, that leads me to another aspect of progressive rock music, which I consider to be very important. And that's why I tend to gravitate towards the bands who have at least three singers in the band. I love three-part harmony, or even more than three parts. And the band Yes had three very excellent singers in the band, and they did an introduction to a song that is called Leave It. We're not going to play the entire song because of lack of time in the show, but the opening section of this track, I once had the opportunity to interview Chris Squire, the bassist in the band and basically the second voice in the band, and I asked him about this intro to the song, and he told me that they used something somewhere between 60 and 80 tracks, just vocals, just for this section. Ooh. So really well-sung vocal harmonies to me is also a very important part of progressive rock music, and you're going to hear some of that right now.

one was sure. That was not the entire track. It's a great track, but it was. We just wanted to demonstrate how good vocal harmonies can be. I suppose if you have the time and budget to do 80 tracks in the studio, you're going to come up with something good one way or the other. That group really had the idea of vocal harmonies down cold. I would say during the period when Yes was very popular, 71, 72, 73, there was another band that was very popular, and those two were two of my very, very favorite bands, and that was Crosby, Stills, and Nash. Also because of vocal harmonies, and the idea that a pop song doesn't have to be sung by a soloist. Most rock bands have one singer. Many have more than one, but most of the time, the way the music is written is you have one singer doing a lead vocal, which is also good. But to have the lead vocal be three voices in harmony, that's also a very interesting way to put music together. And some of the best progressive rock bands did that as well. And Yes is one of them. Now, here's another track by the same band. This time we're going to play the whole thing because it's not that long. It's 8 minutes. It's not really a long song, but it is sort of beginning to be what we call a long track. But what this track demonstrates is how complex rock music can be and how many changes they can put into one piece of music. This is called Roundabout, one of the best-known tracks by the band.

0: roundabout by, yes. Obviously, I also noticed a few things that I didn't mention before playing that track, during that that track, that progressive rock bands, as opposed to more standard rock bands, tend not to use so much acoustic guitar, but mostly only electric guitars. But progressive rock bands flow freely between electric guitar, acoustic guitar, and classical guitar. And the acoustic and classical guitars sometimes playing more folk type things, and but also classical type things. Now, Steve Howe, at the beginning of that thing, was doing something very classically oriented, but it was on an acoustic guitar and not a classical guitar. Steve Howe is more a fan of the acoustic guitar, and Steve Hackett more a fan of the classical guitar. Mm-hmm. And both of them do classical type playing on both of those instruments. So that's another aspect of bringing classical type musicianship into rock music. One of the things that was very unique about Yes, and that's something that you don't really hear other bands doing much. Typically in a rock band, you have one instrument that does a solo and the rest of the instruments are simply backing up the one playing the solo. Mm-hmm. I heard a comment once by someone who was commenting on the band Yes, and he said, Yes is different. It's not one guy playing a solo and four guys backing him up. It's like five guys playing a solo all at the same time, but they fit together beautifully, like hand in glove.
1: Yeah, that's the same for me with Genesis.
0: Yeah.
1: Genesis even said that they really don't like solos, because it's not about one guy being the star and the other four backing him up, but they want to play together. Mm-hmm. And make something greater, and you realize that if you listen to Yes or Genesis or similar bands, that everyone does play his own part, and you can listen to every instrument and it will be interesting. Mm-hmm. And it will not be some boring. Some people say bass players somehow always look bored, and I think
0: Chris Squire blues that out of the water.
1: And I think that if your bass player looks bored, maybe you're listening to boring music.
0: Yeah, it's sad. I, as a bass player, do feel like we are often sort of the overlooked musicians. And yet, in my own experience, the bass players are always the most reliable of anyone in the band. They're the ones that always show up. Maybe that's because they feel like they've got to bring something to the table.
1: Yes.
0: Something interesting.
1: At least, but they said about Chris Squire that he always was the late Chris Squire.
0: He was, yeah. He once said in an interview, he knew that he had this problem of being on time, and that he felt that it was such a sort of a recognizable feature of his personality that they should probably put the term "the late Chris Squire" on his tombstone, which they actually did.
1: Yes.
0: So
1: funny,
0: because those of you who don't know English that well, late does not only mean not coming on time, it also means having died. And yeah. So when you hear someone say, well, the late C.S. Scryer wrote those fantastic Narnia books, that means that he has died. So the late Chris Squire is a double entendre there on his tombstone.
1: Yes. I think we have time for two more aspects of progressive rock music. The one that you choose is grandeur, and you choose
0: grandeur.
1: You choose this next track by Dave Bainbridge from his album
0: To the Far Away.
1: To the Far Away, and that is basically right in front of my eyes here. The title track, To the Far Away.

0: Dave Bainbridge, To the Far Away, from his second newest solo album from 2021. By the way, if you enjoyed the music of Iona, you will also enjoy the solo music produced by the guitarist from the band, Dave Bainbridge. He's been releasing some really, really nice stuff, especially the last two albums. The most current one I probably had on my player for 3 months, nonstop.
1: Well, that's a long time.
0: Yeah. I couldn't take it off.
1: But we don't have much time left.
0: We don't have 3 months, so, that's for sure.
1: So we took that as an example for grandeur. And you also wrote down soaring melodies.
0: Dave Bainbridge is famous for that. Iona was famous for that. Yes was famous for that. Just these melodies that just take you to heavenly places.
1: Yeah. And we've got, with the final song, I choose the topic of dynamics, and this song has great dynamic differences between the verses and the chorus. And also it features what we talked about earlier, that part where you have a solo, Steve Hackett on this tune playing the guitar solo, and at the same time Roger King on the keyboards is just playing something totally amazing, and it contemplates the guitar solo, and it's just fantastic together.
0: Contemplates or compliments?
1: Compliments. That's what I was thinking of. This is Fire on the Moon by Steve Hackett.

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I saw a lone rider crossing the plain. I drew a bead on him to practice my aim. 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

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I kept on running into the Southlands.

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Explain to the courtroom what went through your mind. 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

0: Gut.
1: Unser Programm besser.
0: So nevertheless, that was a rapid fire question. So then we have a couple of few questions at the end. We have now the music break. So let's slip into the beautiful track and we will be back in a couple of minutes. So stay tuned to Radio Darmstadt DAB+.

Yes, ladies and gentlemen, boys and girls, lads and lassies. It is time once again for Classic Prague. And last time I did a special topic. Namely, I focused not on a band or on a particular type of progressive rock music, but I focused on a particular musical instrument. The instrument is called the mellotron, and tonight what I'd like to do is do part two of that show, because there was so much good music during the classic prog period, early to mid 70s, which used the mellotron, that I thought it would be beneficial for you to hear more of that great music using that iconic instrument, the mellotron. Last time on the show, I explained to you what the instrument was, and I will do so again this evening during the course of the program. But I thought it would be good to start us off as I am speaking to you about this, to use some instrumental music which features the mellotron. In case you are wondering why I have these longer pauses during my speaking, it's because I'm having a sneezing attack. And fortunately, we have here in the studio what's called a cough button, and it works equally well for coughs as well as sneezes, so that our listeners do not have to hear them speakers being blown out as the announcer on the radio lets loose with the one great sneeze. So, I'm going to play some sort of background music for you. This is a track called Tommy by Focus. And they have some really beautiful sounding mellotron in there.

Now, what I am planning to do during the show this evening is use my microphone and my ability to turn the microphone on and off to sort of point out some specific features during the time that the songs are playing to explain to you how and where and in what way the various artists are using this instrument, the Mellotron. Focus happens to be a group which focused exclusively on instrumental music. They had no singer. They were one of the very first exclusively instrumental bands. There were some in the 60s, I think, of the Ventures, who played instrumental surf music. But really, other than that, Focus was one of the few groups that just did exclusively instrumental. Apart, of course, from the world of jazz, in which there was much purely instrumental music. But in the rock scene, there were very, very few bands who did strictly instrumental music. Focus was one of them. This particular track here, called Tommy, uses Mellotron a lot. What is a Mellotron? It's a keyboard instrument which, instead of using electronic circuits to synthesize sounds artificially, it used real sounds which had been recorded on magnetic tape, and these tapes could be played, or should I say, drawn over a playback head, and then triggered with a keyboard. So when you pressed a chord on this keyboard, you actually got a violin section. On the tapes in the machine, there were three different tracks, one of them with strings, one of them with voices, simply saying, "Aww," and a third with flutes. So you could play a chord of flutes, a chord of voices, or a chord of strings. What you're hearing at the moment are strings. Listen closely now. I'm not talking about the person singing. Not that, but in the background you hear strings. That is an instrument called the Mellotron that you're hearing.

the thing that made the Mellotron so attractive to the progressive rock scene was the fact that you could give an orchestral sound to a rock band by not without adding an extra player. So I think what I'm going to do now is play a track for you, which does include some Mellotron. And it is by a group called Genesis that frequently is played on any radio program which has any self-respect that claims to play progressive rock music. This track is from the 1976 album by Genesis, the very first album that they released after the departure of Peter Gabriel from the band. It's called Dance on a Volcano, and this was the very first time when Phil Collins had taken over as the lead vocalist, and you will hear some Mellotron in this song. Just giving you a bit of a word of warning now, during this show, I'm going to do something a little bit different from part one of this Mellotron focus show, and I'm going to actually interrupt the music every now and then and point out to you where this Mellotron is actually being used. Now, sometimes it's hard to tell when there is the Mellotron being used to produce the strings, the orchestral sound, and when, in fact, real strings are recorded in the studio. So I will help you by pointing out, okay, now you're listening to the sound of voices being played on the Mellotron, or strings, or flutes, or whatsoever. Anyhow, here's Genesis with Dance on a Volcano. I promise not to interrupt too much, but just the occasional commentary. You know, sometimes when you watch a movie, you can tune in the commentary of the director of the film, and he tells you what they did in order to produce the film as you're watching the film. This can be interesting for some people. I hope this will be interesting for you, because the Mellotron is really a very interesting instrument, and it was instrumental. Another, perhaps you never noticed, but Professor Progresso enjoys wordplay. So, yeah, the instrument was instrumental in developing the music style which came to be called progressive rock music. So here is one of the granddaddies of all progressive rock bands, Genesis with Dance on a Volcano.

That was Genesis with Dance on a Volcano, and you heard the use of the Mellotron in that track. I pointed that out to you while it was happening, using voices. Tony Banks was one of the users, one of the people, one of the musicians in the progressive rock, classic progressive rock scene, who used the Mellotron most frequently using the voice setting. As I mentioned before, there was a voice setting, also a string setting and a flutes setting. And most of the other players tended to use the string setting the most. They wanted to give their rock band a sound of an orchestra on stage. And to be honest, it wasn't the same sound as an orchestra. Had they had an orchestra, then it would have sounded like absolutely real acoustic violins. But somehow, even though the Mellotron did use actual real recordings of real violins and violas and cellos on those tapes, somehow the sound that came from the machine was a bit different from authentic, real acoustic string instruments. And therefore, it had a sound that was sort of, most people characterize it with the words like otherworldly or eerie, especially the voice setting. This sound of the voices singing in chords was really sort of a strange, bizarre sound. And you heard that in that track. I have another track queued up for you, also by Genesis. This was called Dancing with the Moonlight Night. It should be Moonlit Night. I believe they misspelled it, the title here. Dancing with the Moonlit Night. In this song, he also used, Tony Banks, the keyboardist of Genesis, also used the Mellotron with the voice setting. I'll point that out to you when we get to that point, and that'll give you a better idea of what that sound actually is. So without jabbering any longer, I will now play for you Dancing with the Moonlit Night. And that night is not moonlit night in the sense of night at nighttime, not daytime. It's night spelled with a K, which means the moonlit night of the round table, so to speak, shall we say. So here you go, Dancing with the Moonlit Night.

0: In a very enjoyable interview we had a few years ago with Steve Hackett, Genesis guitarist from the early days, we asked him what his fondest memories were from his days with Genesis.
1: Eventually talking them into getting a Mellotron.
0: There you had it, Dancing with the Moonlit Night. That was from the album Selling England by the Pound, 1973, by Genesis, right in the heart of the classic prog era. I hope you're enjoying the show so far this evening. In case you've just tuned in, you're listening to... Well, tonight I'm focusing on a particular musical instrument called the Mellotron, which is a keyboard instrument using magnetic tape with recorded strings, flutes, and voices. And I'm also pointing out during the songs when that instrument is able to be heard. During that last track, there was a section in the middle where the voice sound of the Mellotron was heard very dominantly. I did give you a bit of a cue. I said it was in the background, and it was at that time, but then it moved straightway right into the foreground. And a very amazing sound. I personally like the voice setting on the Mellotron very much. And I'm going to play another track for you by a different group. This is an Italian band called Premiata Forneria Marconi. PFM is what they usually go by. I had the chance to interview a couple of members of the band recently, and I asked them to explain the name to me, and it turned out to be much more, shall we say, sort of everyday, common meaning rather than anything very, very deeply philosophical or anything. Premiata is an Italian word which means the best or the first. Forneria means basically bakery. And Marconi is a family name. And so in the town where they lived, there was a bakery called basic Marconi's Best Bakery or Marconi's First Bakery, sort of like, you know, First Baptist Church or the First Bank of England or something like that. And so Premiata, First, Best, Forneria, Bakery, Marconi, the name of the people that run the bakery. So not a very deeply meaningful name, but a very nice sounding name for those of us who like the sound of the Italian language. I enjoy every time I have the opportunity to say Premiata Forneria Marconi. I think actually I'm pronouncing it incorrectly. It should be Premiata Forneria. I'm not quite sure which accent, which syllable should be accented there. But anyway, the name of this track is River of Life. And I'm going to tell you, I'm not going to interrupt the song because the Mellotron doesn't really come in and become dominant until the very end of the song. So listen closely. The song is 7 minutes long. So after about 6.5 minutes, begin perking up your ears and listening for that fantastic string sound coming from the Mellotron. Here is Premiata Forneria Marconi, also known as PFM, with River of Life. Incidentally, this band was discovered by Greg Lake while Emerson, Lake and Palmer were on tour in Italy.

There you heard River of Life by Premiata Forneria Marconi. The Mellotron played an important role there at the end and also in a section in the middle. Next up, I have another track by Premiata Forneria Marconi. Premiata Forneria Marconi. This is called The Mountain. This is from their album Photos of Ghosts. If I'm not mistaken, I have to double check on that. I'll tell you later which albums these songs are from, so that if you really like them, you can run out and purchase them, if you can find them. These were released back in the 1970s, of course, during the first period known as the classic prog era. They are available from Italy. If you can't find them in here in Germany or anywhere else online, then there is a you can go to their website and order it from Italy, and it'll be delivered here. I have another track up by PFM. This one is called The Mountain, and this one is a very strange arrangement. It has at the very beginning a long section in which you have not the Mellotron doing voices, but you have the actual human voices, choir, doing what sounds like a really dark section from a Wagnerian opera. And then the rest of the song alternates between very thundering, rocking sounds and very light, floating, ethereal sounds. The song contains really a lot of variations. It's about 10 and a half minutes long, this song called The Mountain. And you will hear a section right in the middle of the song, after about 5 minutes, when the Mellotron with the strings setting actually takes the lead melody. I believe you'll really be able to hear clearly what the string setting on a Mellotron sounds like right in the middle of this next track.

BFM on Professor Progresso's Rock Theatre. Tonight on our programme, as we approach the end of our first hour, we are featuring a musical instrument called the mellotron, and all of the songs that I'm playing on the show tonight contain passages being played by this interesting instrument, the mellotron. I've told you during the first hour what that instrument is. It's a keyboard instrument that looks like an organ, but it's not electronic, it's electric, and it's got magnetic tapes inside, and when you press a key, it plays that tape, and you have the sound of a violin or other string instruments, violins, violas, cellos, voices, or flutes. In the next track, I'm going to go back in time a bit now. Now, I've told you before that this instrument, the mellotron, was instrumental in helping form the new sound, the music genre that came to be called progressive rock music. The only group that I know that was a major influence, a cornerstone in the creation of this genre of music, was Emerson, Lake and Palmer. And Keith Emerson famously used only piano, Hammond organ, and synthesizer, but not the mellotron. He is one of the very few multi-keyboardists of the classic prog era who did not use a mellotron, so I won't be playing any music by Emerson, Lake and Palmer on this show. However, the other two bands that I consider to be the sort of the cornerstones of progressive rock music, namely Genesis and Yes, used the mellotron greatly. But this started really about 1969, 1970, but the instrument was not new at that time. The instrument had existed already since the middle 60s, and it had been used by other bands, though not in the same music genre. But I'm sure that the progressive rock bands who picked up on the use of the mellotron and incorporated it into what later became progressive rock music actually did notice these sounds that were coming from earlier bands. Two of the bands that used the mellotron to great extent and great benefit were, and I believe, if I'm not mistaken, the very first band to do this. I have to research that a bit more, but one of the very earliest bands to use the mellotron were the Beatles. Of course, George Martin, the producer, was probably the one who became aware of this instrument and decided to use it on some of their songs, since he was their producer, and they basically wrote the songs and played the instruments and sang the vocals. But a lot of the production ideas actually came from George Martin, their producer, and he was rightfully called the Fifth Beatle, because his influence on the productions that they brought out very obviously had a very positive effect on the way that their music was received. Yes, of course, Lennon and McCartney and George Harrison wrote great music, and certainly George Martin alone could not have achieved the fame that the four lads from Liverpool did. But without George Martin doing their production, it may not have had quite the impact that it did. They might not have stood out quite as much. George Martin really breaking out of the bonds of what was considered at the time to be standard production practices. For example, one song he produced, it was on the Rubber Soul album. What was the name? Eleanor Rigby. On that song, there is not one note played on a standard rock instrument. No guitars, no drums, no bass, only strings and Paul McCartney's voice. That's it. Just strings and Paul's voice. Fantastic song on a Beatles album, considered to be one of the classics of pop rock music, although there was no guitar, no bass, no drums, no organs, nothing. Just strings and Paul's voice. These are the kinds of decisions that George Martin made, and really created such a unique sound and so much experimentation. And one of the things that he did was to have them use a mellotron. I'm going to play three songs now, back to back, by the Beatles. And these three tracks, all three of them, are from the album Magical Mystery Tour, released in 1968. This album
I remember I received it as a Christmas present at Christmas 1968. I was so excited. Yes, Strawberry Fields Forever uses the Mellotron with the flutes setting. Flying uses the strings setting. And on Blue Jay Way, you will also hear the flute setting. So here are three Beatles tracks back to back, making a total of about 8 or 9 minutes of music to start us off on the second hour with me, Professor Progresso, creating Professor Progresso's Classic Prog Show. So here, as we now begin our second hour of the show, please enjoy Strawberry Fields Forever, Flying, and Blue Jay Way by the Beatles from the album Magical Mystery Tour.

And here behind the voices singing La La La, you can hear the Mellotron doing the voice setting. Actually, I think it's a string setting.

I'll just give you a quick rundown now of what you heard during our first hour. We are 10 minutes into our second hour now. In the first hour, you heard two tracks by Genesis, Dance on a Volcano, Dancing with the Moonlit Night. Then from PFM, Premiata Forneria Marconi, River of Life from the album Photos of Ghosts, and The Mountain from the album The World Became the World. The Beatles just did Strawberry Fields Forever, Flying, and Blue Jay Way, all three from the album Magical Mystery Tour 1968. Another band that used the Mellotron very dominantly and predominantly, and actually were one of the bands largely responsible for bringing this instrument into the spotlight and having people, other musicians in the music scene become aware of this machine, was a group formed in, I believe, 1967. I think they may have even been formed in 65. Anyway, they're called the Moody Blues. They put out seven absolutely classic albums. The third of those classic albums was called On the Threshold of Dream. And on that album, there were three tracks that used the Mellotron. They used that Mellotron on almost every track because the keyboard player of the band, Mr. Mike Pinder, famously used this instrument almost exclusively. He played piano on some tracks, an organ occasionally, but on most of the tracks he used just the Mellotron. And the funny thing is, the instrument was so unknown at the time that the band Moody Blues was using it and appearing on stage. Everybody thought it was some kind of a strange newfangled organ. In fact, they were calling it, "What's that strange organ he's using there?" Nobody actually knew what a Mellotron was in those days. Their first album came out in 1967. It had Nights in White Satin on it. Days of Future Past was the name of the album. And it was a landmark album in the development of rock music in those days. And one of the things that made it landmark was the use of the Mellotron. And so I'm going to play those three tracks for you there. The Moody Blues also introduced a sort of a second component of what later came to be a rather intrinsic part of progressive rock music, namely the idea of a concept album. Prior to that time, most LPs, which groups and artists released, were simply a collection of individual songs, which didn't really have anything to do with each other. They were just simply separate songs collected on an album. That's why it was called an album, because an album simply means a collection of pieces of art. A photo album is a collection of individual photos. A record album is a collection of various recorded songs. And what the Moody Blues did on every one of their albums was to make them what's called a concept album, where each album has a particular concept and all the songs have something to do with each other. They're all sort of following a common theme. And another thing that they did, which drove DJs who played the songs on the radio absolutely bonkers, is they ran the songs into each other. They didn't have a fade out or an end at the end of each song with a break of a couple of seconds where the DJ could cue up the song and play an individual song from the album. Basically, for that reason, they pretty much only had their singles actually played on the radio, because the singles, of course, were individual songs and you could play it from beginning to end. But the albums were one continuous sound. There were no breaks between the albums, so you could not drop the needle and cue up a song to play. And many times they had a fade in of the next song while the previous song was still fading out. And you will notice this tendency as I play these three songs, which are from that album back to back, and they were one after the other on that original album. And so here is Have You Heard The Voyage and Have You Heard Part 2 from the album by the Moody Blues, On the Threshold of a Dream. I think you're really going to enjoy this. I recently was reminded of this
these songs because they used them in a soundtrack of a television series, a popular television series right now called The Agents of S.H.I.E.L.D. It's one of the Marvel superhero universe, a part of that whole universe, that whole scene. And they used this song on one of those episodes recently during season four. Yes, season four it is. And I was reminded of how good the Moody Blues really were. And so here is Have You Heard The Voyage and Have You Heard Part Two by the Moody Blues. Now those, of course, are real cellos you're hearing.

something very interesting that happens in the middle of this song. They use, Mike Pinder uses a feature on the Mellotron by which he can turn a knob and change the speed at which the capstan turns, and therefore changing the pitch of the actual notes being played by the Mellotron. You will hear, you actually already heard that one time, where the whole chord being played on the Mellotron speeds up and slows down. You will hear that. It's a very interesting effect. Listen closely.

Well, there you have three tracks by the Moody Blues, in which they used the Mellotron to great benefit. I mentioned during the track that they used a feature that the Mellotron had that was not used very much by other bands, but the Moody's used it quite a bit, namely the pitch control. There were three knobs. The Mellotron was a very simple-looking instrument. It had a relatively short keyboard. It was only about, I would say, 60 keys. Not nearly like a piano or an organ. And on the left side, it had an on-off switch and three knobs. One of the knobs was for volume. One of them was for selecting the track. As I said before, the machine had on each tape, and there was one tape for each key on the keyboard. Each tape had three tracks on it. One had flutes recorded, one note per key, and the second track was violins, and the third was human voices just singing a syllable, ah. And so you could select whether you wanted to hear the voices, the voice setting, the flute setting, or the string setting. And I would say that the string setting is probably the one used the most. Tony Banks probably used the voices the most, and the flute setting was also used, but not quite as much as the other two settings. But this third knob that I mentioned actually changed the speed of the capstan. On a tape recorder, the capstan is the little spinning spindle which contacts the tape when the

What's called the pinch roller is pressed against the capstan with the tape in between. Then the tape begins to run. The spinning capstan with the pinch roller pressing the tape against the capstan causes the tape to move across the playback head at a steady rate of speed. Now, by changing the speed of the way that the capstan is turning, you can change the pitch of the notes being played. And so it was possible to change the key of a song, or to simply have this strange effect where the entire chord gradually moves higher or lower. And he used that during that track. He used that on quite a few different tracks in the various Moody Blues albums. But what I would like to do now is go back to the more modern times, back into the early 70s, and play. I played a couple of tracks at the beginning of the show by Genesis, where Tony Banks used the Mellotron to great effect. And now I'm going to turn to one of the other bands. I mentioned at the beginning that my personal view is that the three cornerstones of the three pillars upon which progressive rock was built were three groups. One of them Genesis, one called Yes, and one called Emerson, Lake and Palmer. Those three bands achieved great fame and popularity during the heyday of the classic progressive rock period. And only two of them used Mellotron. As I said before, Emerson, Lake and Palmer, Keith Emerson did not use the Mellotron. Don't know why. I didn't have the opportunity to interview him. That would have been great. But sadly, he's passed on now, so I won't have the chance to interview him. But the other two bands, Genesis and Yes, used the Mellotron. The keyboard player, the multi-keyboard player of Yes, his name was Mr. Rick Wakeman, and he used the Mellotron also extensively. I'm going to play two tracks for you, both from the album Close to the Edge, 1972, in which he used the Mellotron extensively. The first track I'm going to play is the title track called Close to the Edge. It's 18 minutes long, so don't expect to hear much from me during the second hour. And then the other track is Siberian Katru, and it is, I believe, 9 minutes, just a moment. Nearly 9 minutes long. So that'll take us right near the end of our show. And so the rest of this album, the rest of this show is going to be dedicated to the way Yes used the Mellotron. So here to start us off with Rick Wakeman's use of the Mellotron is Close to the Edge, a fantastic piece of music from the era of classic prog. Be aware that the beginning of this track, it starts off very, very softly. You hear some birds twittering in the background, and slowly the music will build, so don't be alarmed. It is coming. You can also hear the sound of water running, birds chirping. Very peaceful atmosphere. And now the keyboard instruments begin to come in.

So my boss literally called me and told me to get into work, and I told him that I'm a fucking rock star, I don't really want to go out, to be fair. And he said, mate, if you don't come into work, I'm going to sack you. And I told him to fucking shove you, go where he doesn't fucking like. Actually, let's go. Where

gets me mad. So get this, yeah, I went down to the chippy to go and order my little Thursday night little treat. Obviously walking home and that, smoking a snout, and I open my bag and I'm looking and I'm like, wait, where's the tartar sauce? I'm like, what the fuck did they forget to